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4: That's right, Oklahoma City, it is game time here on the Sports Animal. Sam Humphries live and local with you until 9 p.m. on this beautiful Friday. And I want to hear from you tonight. This show, other than at the very top of the hour for a segment, we're going to talk to Colby Powell of Pistols Firing Podcast, get his thoughts on Big 12 Media Days, as well as... considering Colby is a founding father of the 73rd Hole podcast, I'm going to have to ask him about Scottie Scheffler missing his first cut since the 2022 FedEx St. Jude. What a run it was. 78 straight tournaments ends for Scottie Scheffler this week at the Scottish Open, 1 week before the British. We'll ask Colby about that as well. But I want to hear from you guys. The rest of the show, other than that segment, is dedicated to y'all. 405-900-9957 is the Lucky Star line. It's also the Johnny's text line. And we're keeping up with a lot of different things today. Some people might call this the dog days of summer. It's really not. We got a lot of interesting storylines to talk about. First of which around here would be Thunder Summer League playing against the Lakers tonight. And they tip that off at 9 p.m. on Amazon Prime. So if you're hanging out at the crib tonight and want to see some basketball, turn on Amazon Prime and see Adai Mara, see Bennett Sturts, and see Otega Owe. Let's take a look at the Lakers Summer League roster here. Cam Carr has been very impressive ever since, you know, he got drafted by the Lakers in the draft. I think that Cam Carr is one of those guys that could be NBA ready. If people haven't seen him play, he's kind of... I would say, who would I compare him to? He's almost like a KD body type, but not the scorer, really, that KD is, but a lengthy defender who can also put the ball on the ground and really solid driver of the basketball. So he has been pretty solid for the Lakers, but they got Chris Mannion. They have Peter Suter, A.K. Okereke. They got Jakari White, Robert McRae the fifth. Chase Ross, John Elmore, Zaire Smith, some of the other guys. They have Thierro, who already played for the Lakers last year. So the Thunder should be a little bit more competitive in this game, you would think. And the Thunder did not fare very well in their first three Summer League games in Utah. But as I explained last night, Vegas Summer League is the big boy Summer League. More teams, more stars out to play, and if you want to play well in a summer league, it's the Vegas one. So the Thunder tipping off, like I said, at 9 p.m. this evening. Also, it's July 10th, and I'm looking at my watch and looking at my notifications on my phone saying, where is the Cason Wallace extension? I'm hoping that it gets done, and the reason why is because if Cason Wallace has another year like he had last year, this upcoming year, then he's going to be too expensive. He's going to make more than $27 million a year, whatever he's trying to negotiate for, you know, obviously this year's extension. He would still be getting paid just over $7 million for this upcoming season either way, but $27 million a year after that, in my opinion, for a guy that should be starting and led the league in steals and showed you some offensive promise, especially when Dub and Shea were out in the middle of the season, I think you got to get that extension done. And we still have not seen any news on a Lu Dort trade either. So maybe the free agent market will continued to roll after LeBron makes his decision. Seems like it might not be Cleveland. We thought it was almost a done deal that it was Cleveland and he just hadn't announced it yet. And then all of a sudden today, Windhorst is coming out saying that he has a feeling it might be Miami, that he went back to Cleveland the first time to right wrongs and it didn't end necessarily the right way when LeBron left Miami last time, and maybe he wants to right that wrong before he retires. And so we'll see. I still think if LeBron wants to win, the place would be Philly. I never really got to the Colin Cowherd thoughts last night, so we could talk about that today. Colin Cowherd had some strong thoughts on if LeBron does go to Philly, what that would mean as far as where would you rank that starting five in the history of LeBron starting fives. And so we could talk about that. I still think it's probably going to be Cleveland, but I trust Windhorst. He's made a career out of following LeBron James. He definitely knows what he's talking about when it comes to Bron. But back to the Thunder, I'm still waiting on the Lou Dort trade. Not sure why it has not happened yet. You would assume that, like I said, you want to get the Cason Wallace extension done, not only because he might become too expensive after next year, you also risk, if you don't get an extension done, upsetting Cason Wallace. And the reason why he would be upset is if you keep Dort and put Dort back in the starting lineup, you risk losing Cason Wallace altogether and saying, you know, I'm going to go play somewhere else where I can get some more starting time and, you know, play for more money somewhere else as well. And so the Thunder, in my opinion, it's imperative not only to trade Dort and get under the second apron, but also extend Cason Wallace and put Wallace in the starting lineup. So last year on July 9th and 10th, the Thunder extended J-Dub and they extended Chet. I'm waiting on it. Sam Presti, I guess, you know, I guess it's just taking a little bit longer, a little more negotiating in the Cason Wallace contract, obviously, than just throwing a supermax at Dub and Chet last year. So I hope that gets done. It better, in my opinion. So also, speaking of extensions, Wembanyama signs a 5-year, $252 million deal with the extension with the San Antonio Spurs. And it's not a pay cut. That's probably not the right way to describe it. He just didn't take as much as he possibly could have. He took 25% of the maximum instead of 30% of the supermax escalators, which, so essentially, he took 252 instead of 303. And so, for instance, Shea is going to be making 61, almost up to 70 by the end of his contract per year. Wembanyama is going to be making around 50 per year. So it certainly helps the San Antonio Spurs out as far as trying to stay under aprons and staying under the cap. And we'll see what happens with the new CBA in 28-29 if those second apron penalties get less severe. But we have seen superstar players in the past take pay cuts to help their team, and it certainly seems like Wembanyama is doing that with this new deal. We've seen it with Brunson. We saw it in the NFL with Tom Brady. We saw it in the NFL with Pat Mahomes. Longer deals, a little bit less money. Saw it in San Antonio for many years with Tim Duncan. And so I have criticized Wembanyama for a lot of things, but I have to praise Wembanyama for taking a little bit less to help his team. I mean, that's certainly what you have to do in this era of the second apron in the NBA. And so the San Antonio Spurs, I would have to give an A-plus over this offseason. They added Tobias Harris. They got the extension done with Wemby, and you're only paying him, I say only, but I mean, you're paying him $252 instead of $303, which is $51 million. So you're only having to pay Wemby around $50 a year, and that's certainly going to help the roster make out the rest of these 5 years. And so that was probably the biggest story of the day. Also, Some other news across sports is we learned this last hour that Shohei Ohtani is going to miss the 2026 MLB All-Star Game due to continued irritation in his left knee, the Dodgers announced. And so the biggest star in baseball not there when all eyes are on the sport for MLB All-Star Weekend. I did see where Ben Rice is going to compete in the Home Run Derby. There's a couple other guys. We could look at that as well. We already talked about how the Home Run Derby has a new format this year, which I like. It's really an old format this year, which I like, where it's not timed anymore. It's not an endurance test anymore, which I like the fact that guys can hit bombs and admire their shots. And so I think it's 15 outs. And if you, you know, hit a home run on your last out, then you keep going until you make an out. So I like that idea for the Home Run Derby. Also coming up this weekend, if you guys wanted to talk about this, I would love to get maybe a UFC fan and someone that knows more about it than I do. But I am excited to watch the return of Conor McGregor going up against Max Holloway, who is one of the more exciting fighters in the history of the UFC. So we haven't seen McGregor in 5 years. And so I'm going to play a little bit of audio next segment from their press conferences. I saw their face-off where Holloway had the Meta glasses on and McGregor rips them off and gets in his face. But it does seem like, even though he still plays it up like that, seems like McGregor has mellowed a little bit, or at least he has a lot of respect for Holloway. Either way, I am excited to watch that fight. That's tomorrow evening, tomorrow night. So if you guys want to talk about that, we certainly can. We've talked a lot so far this week about the Big 12, and we're certainly going to talk. We're going to wrap up the OSU and Big 12 talk with Colby Powell at 8 o'clock. But I did see this and I found it interesting. ESPN came out with their FPI and they came out with strength of schedules, and they also came out with percentage chance to make the playoffs. And for instance, OU has a 28.2% chance to make the playoffs. That ranks 1, 2, 3, 4, 5, 6, 7, 8, 9, 10, 11. That ranks 11th in the country. And so Ohio State has the best percentage chance to make the playoffs. Notre Dame, number 2. Texas, number 3, a 69.9% chance to make the playoffs, according to ESPN FPI. Oregon, number 4, 64% chance. Georgia, number 5, 63% chance. Then it goes Miami, Texas Tech, Indiana, Alabama, LSU, A&M at 39%, and then OU at 28%. I think that's a little low. I think if OU wins two, especially if they win two games out of their first three hard games between Michigan and then at Georgia and then Texas, you got two on the road and then one neutral game. I mean, if you win even one of those games, the second half of the schedule is much more manageable this year as opposed to last year. You're not going to Tuscaloosa again in the second half of the season. You do have to go to Athens early on in the season. But my point on OU, 28%, I mean, I feel like they could, say, beat Michigan at the Big House and then lose to Georgia and Texas and still make the playoffs. I think there has to be a little bit of nuance to that. And I know the ESPN FPI is just computers and numbers and, you know, statistics and all that stuff. But the more that I think about OU, the more that I talk about OU, the more that I believe that OU is going to have a really good season this upcoming year. I think that it all depends on John Mateer, certainly. But I like the additions of Trell Harris. I like the addition of Parker Livingstone. I like the fact that the offensive line is a year older. And even though you lose some NFL guys, I feel like the defense has a chance to be just as good, if not better, than it was last year. And you have, in a lot of people's opinions, the best defensive coordinator in all of college football, who is the head coach also. So if OU can run the ball when they need to run the ball, which was a problem at times last year, that especially, for instance, the Texas game. I mean, there was a couple instances where you have to get 2 yards and they couldn't just line up and power over somebody. They're going to have to be able to do that, and the offensive line is going to have to run block a whole lot better than they did last year. But assuming that John Mateer is healthy, I don't think I'm crazy for saying that OU has the potential to do something pretty darn special this year. And I'm not picking them to win the SEC, and I'm not making my picks yet at all. But I am saying that when I look at OU, they don't necessarily have a weakness. The weakness would be John Mateer when he's bad. But I've also seen John Mateer be really, really good and meet the moment at the end of the Michigan game last year, at the end of the Auburn game last year. And so I'm looking at them and I'm going, they improved at tight end. They brought in Jason Witten and the Florida kid and Rocky Beers. And I'm going, you know, the offensive line was a question mark last year. And in the running back room, you don't have DeMarco Murray, who I don't know if he was making the decisions on who plays and the rotations with that and why they were so fluid over the last couple of years and why Jaden Ott didn't play and all of that stuff. And you could go back farther than Jaden Ott. But you bring in Hatton, who a lot of people are talking very, very highly of at the running back position, and you still have X and you still have Torrey Blaylock. And so I'm just looking at OU, and they seem pretty complete. And so if you could go to the Big House and get a win there, that's momentum. And you're not supposed to win at Georgia. No one wins between the hedges in Athens. But you can beat Texas. I've seen OU beat Texas with much worse teams than this, even when Texas is, you know, top three in the country. And I know that Colin Simmons, the Texas, you know, linebacker slash defensive end, he doesn't think that OU is a big rival and says that Texas A&M is a bigger rival than OU. But I think that OU's listening to some of that talk. And I think that OU could certainly go to the Cotton Bowl and beat Texas. And then all of a sudden, you beat Michigan, you beat Texas, you lose to Georgia. You still have a ton of momentum for the second half of the schedule. And let's pull up OU's schedule real quick. So OU, after Texas, they play Kentucky with a new coach. I mean, Stein, we'll see about Kentucky next year, but that's at home. OU should win that game. They play Mississippi State and Jeff Lebby. They should win that game. They play South Carolina and Shane Beamer at home. You should win that game. Florida, we'll see with all the new guys and the new coach. That's the swamp. It's a tough environment, but I don't know. You should win that game, in my opinion. Ole Miss, no Lane Kiffin at Ole Miss anymore. It's not going to be as tough of a game. I know a lot of people hate Lane Kiffin, but I think even though Trinidad Chambliss stays, I don't have as much confidence in Ole Miss without Kiffin as I did with him. So that'll be a tough game, but I think at home, OU should win that game. And then you have A&M. OU has dominated A&M in their history, and that game is in Norman. And so, and then Missouri. You play at Missouri, trying to right some wrongs of a couple of years ago with one of the more pathetic losses at the end of the game that I've seen in a long time with Jackson Arnold. But in Missouri, they have a couple of good players like Green and Ahmad and listen, Missouri always with Drinkwitz is going to have some talent, but they never really live up to it. And so the point is, after Michigan, Georgia, and Texas, those three games at the beginning of the season are going to determine, they are going to shape what OU can be this year. And I know I'm not a rocket scientist saying that, but if you can win two of those games, which I think is very possible, I don't think I'm crazy saying that OU can make a semifinal in the college football playoff. If you have any thoughts on that, 405-900-9957 is the Lucky Star line. It's also the Johnny's text line. After the break, your calls and maybe some instant replay as well here on Oklahoma's leader in sports, the Sports Animal.
5: Westwood One Sports presents this World Soccer Update. Spain is going to the semifinals for the first time since 2010 after a 2-1 win over Belgium at SoFi Stadium. They'll face France on Tuesday in Dallas. Mikel Merino scored the game winner in the 88th minute, barely 2 minutes after subbing into the game. It's a second straight game winner after scoring in stoppage time to beat Portugal in the round of 16. Injuries definitely hurt Belgium. Starting goalkeeper Thibaut Courtois left in tears midway through the second half, and it was his backup Senna Lammens, who couldn't corral a save, that Merino poked in for the game winner. And captain Yuri Tielemans didn't play at all for Belgium after getting hurt during warm-ups. It was 1-1 at halftime as Fabian Ruiz and Charles de Ketelaere traded goals. The first goal Spain has allowed all tournament, but they prevail 2-1 and will get France in the semis on Tuesday. With this World Soccer Update, I'm Brad Heller, Westwood One Sports.
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22: A better life with Dr. Sanjay Gupta.
23: By age 35, two-thirds of American men will experience some degree of noticeable hair loss. And by age 50, about 85% of men will have significantly thinning hair. That's according to the American Hair Loss Association. Now, one dermatologist explained that hair loss can either be genetic or it can be triggered by stress, illness, surgery, medications, major life events. No matter the cause, a lot of men, understandably, are frustrated by hair loss because it seems like a loss of control. You can take great care of your scalp by all sorts of expensive lotions and potions, but that might not matter. There are some tried and true medications that might work, like minoxidil or finasteride. But another solution is just shaving it off. And I've heard more and more how liberating this can be for a lot of guys. That's the ultimate control of their appearance. I'm Dr. Sanjay Gupta, helping you live a better life.
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0: 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Instant replay. It's time to review this call. Let's head to Instant Replay.
3: And we're back here on Game Time. Sam Humphries live and local with you until 9 p.m. Stay tuned at the top of the hour. Colby Powell of the Pistols Firing Podcast does a great job on that with Colby, with Carson Cunningham. Colby Powell coming on the show to talk some OSU football and get his thoughts on Scottie Scheffler missing his first cut since 2022. Colby used to do a great job on the 73rd Hole podcast with me, went on to work at the Golf Channel, and now doing a great job with, like I said, Carson Cunningham on Pistols Firing. You guys are not going to want to miss that conversation, but until then, the rest of the show is dedicated to you. And if you want to call in, we'll talk. 405-900-9957 is the Lucky Star line. It's also the Johnny's text line. Okay, let's go to Instant Replay. But before we do that, I did want to talk about the soccer game that I watched earlier on today, Spain and Belgium, the only World Cup game that we had today. And Spain dominated this game, although the score didn't necessarily reflect it. You had the early goal from Spain, and it looked like they were just going to dominate. Ruiz scores in the 30th minute, and Spain was just living on Belgium's side. And then Charles de Ketelaere, the guy that scored twice against the United States, heads one in. And then that was in the 41st minute. And it stayed at 1-1, tied at 1-1 all the way until the 88th minute. Last few minutes of the game, Michael Moreno, don't call me Dan Moreno, scores in the 88th minute on just a strike from midfield. But, just an impressive performance, I guess I would say, from Spain. And it also shows how far away the U.S. actually is, because this Belgium team, who got dominated today, like I said, the score doesn't necessarily reflect how much Spain was living on the Belgium end of the field. This Belgium team dominated the United States. And so maybe the United States is lucky they didn't have to play this Spain team. And for instance, I talked about Ruiz and I talked about Marino, but this Lamine Yamal is phenomenal. If people have not watched him play, he's an 18-year-old from Spain and actually turning 19 on Monday. So by the time they play their next match, he'll be 19. But this guy, I would compare him to, like, in basketball, like Kyrie Irving, like just a ridiculous handle. I guess, is that what they call it in soccer? I'm no soccer expert. But he's out there breaking ankles and just making all these plays happen. And so definitely the next up and coming star. So he will be playing the current superstar, and that's Mbappe, in the semifinals. And so you have France and Spain, and you also have tomorrow, we got some good soccer to watch. We have Norway and England in the quarterfinals, and then Argentina and Switzerland in the quarterfinals. I'm kind of rooting for Norway over England. Harry Kane is a fun player to watch, but Erling Haaland, I've kind of fallen in love with, and I've talked about this, that I've fallen in love with the Norway fans, not just the road chants, but the fact that they were out there in Connecticut supporting Victor Hovland, who is a former Cowboy and out, you know, at Oak Tree National. And so I always root for Vic, and so do they. And so connection there for sure. So I would assume that Norway is the underdog. Let's look at some of these odds here in the World Cup games tomorrow. Give me one second. Let me pull these up. Okay, so England is minus 110 and Norway is plus 310 on the money line. And remember those in those soccer bets, if you go into extra time or penalty kicks, it doesn't count. So they're basically saying that there's a small chance that England wins in regulation, but there's it, I mean, not a very, it's not very likely that Norway ends up winning this game, but I would love to see that happen. Argentina, one of the all-time comebacks in their last game. I mean, Messi kind of righted the wrongs of earlier on when he missed the penalty kick, and I thought Egypt was going to get it done. They were up 2-0, and Argentina roars back with three straight goals and two headers, and like I said, the strike from Messi, and so they move on to face Switzerland. Switzerland beat Colombia in penalty kicks, and no goals were scored in regular time in that match between Colombia and Switzerland. So you have a good offensive team with Messi and Argentina going up against a good defensive team in Switzerland. So what I would like to see happen is Norway and Argentina both move on, and then Erling Haaland versus Messi, that would be must-watch TV. And then you have Lamine Yamal, the young superstar, going up against the current best player in the world, I think a lot of people would say, is Mbappe. So Spain and France and Norway and Argentina is what I would like to see. But England, still a very good team. If you didn't see him play against Mexico in the Azteca, that was essentially like going into Death Valley and winning a night game on the road. And so they certainly have the onions to go beat Norway as well. So I'll be interested in that. Tomorrow at 4 p.m. our time is Norway and England. And then tomorrow at 8 p.m. our time is Argentina and Switzerland. Okay, instant replay. Let's talk about something that I heard earlier on today. I like listening to the Dan Patrick Show, and I saw this going somewhat viral. The Dan Patrick Show is out there at the American Century, the celebrity golf tournament out at Lake Tahoe, and one of the people playing in it, one of the celebs in it, is Kathy Engelbert, who is the WNBA commissioner. And let me just, they explain it here. Let's just play this clip from the Dan Patrick Show and then react to it, because I have a lot of thoughts on the WNBA and their treatment of Caitlin Clark as well.
4: Yesterday, we were hoping to do an interview with Kathy Engelbert. She's the WNBA commissioner. Todd spoke to her a couple of nights ago, and we had a pairings party. Todd went up to her. She's been very friendly to the show. Last year at this event was friendly to us. And Todd said, hey, we'd love to have you on. There's a lot of questions. People have not heard answers from the commissioner. And she said yes. So yesterday after the show, we waited almost 2 hours for her. This was scheduled. She was going to do a meeting in her hotel room, a conference call, and then she was going to join us. So Fritzy, for at least 90 minutes, is looking just for an update. We're trying to figure, we're standing by, we're waiting to interview her. They didn't, balk at anything, didn't say you can't ask anything. And we thought, okay, we're going to be able to finally ask questions about Caitlin Clark, the WNBA expansion, a lot of different things. And we waited and we waited and we waited. And then we got word, Todd did, that the commissioner said that the WNBA staff, the PR staff, said that she is not allowed to do this. They would prefer that she did not do this. You're the commissioner, and you're listening to the PR department, which is fine, but did you check with PR before you said yes to us? We promoted it all day yesterday. Now, look, I know people get busy. People have agendas. The people, like, it was her opportunity to finally say, hey, you can ask me the tough questions, okay? I thought this was going to be a good thing for the WNBA because people still want answers here. There's so many people who have an opinion, agendas here. And this was a chance to sit down. And yes, would the questions be tough? Yes. Yes. And I'm sure that had something to do with it. But she went on a radio station in Kansas City. But from what I was told, she was only going to be asked about expansion. They were not going to be, you know, tough questions. So it's just disappointing.
3: He goes on to talk about Caitlin Clark's situation in the WNBA, but it's just another bad look for the WNBA. And I'm a WNBA fan. I love watching Asia Wilson, and I love watching Paige Beckers, and I love watching a lot of these other girls that are elite at what they do, not just Caitlin Clark. But there are questions that need to be answered of why the WNBA is not promoting, first of all, Caitlin Clark like they should be. And I looked this up earlier on today. NBC News, this is per NBC News, they say that Caitlin Clark is responsible for over 25% of the WNBA's entire economic activity, with her games generating 45% of total broadcast value and drawing 200% higher viewership than games without her. And then you see the WNBA making posters of the best 50 women's players, and you don't put Caitlin Clark on there. Or, you know, you give Caitlin Clark a technical foul after she was the one getting pushed to the ground. And I can't remember, was it who was it that had the fist down on Caitlin Clark's neck? But the point is it's not just the physical fouls. I understand, I guess, why the players are jealous of Caitlin Clark. But it seems like they're just not doing a great job of promoting the fact that they have their version of, you know, Michael Jordan, or they have their version of Shohei Ohtani, something that we haven't seen in a long time. And I kind of compare it the most to Tiger Woods, right? I mean, a lot of people, when Tiger first came out on the PGA Tour, a lot of the players who... a lot of them were old white guys, did not love Tiger Woods. They were jealous of Tiger Woods in a lot of areas, right? And so the difference is that they put their jealousy aside eventually, and it turned into millions of dollars and millions of TV ratings, you know, millions more people watching these tournaments. And now golf, according to TV viewership numbers in the United States, is really third. For the most part, it's very comparable to baseball. It goes football and basketball, obviously, and then it's baseball and golf. Well, I think that the WNBA is certainly missing out on a bunch of opportunities to promote Caitlin Clark, and I think that the players should understand that they're missing out. You know, even if you are, you know, jealous or you don't like Caitlin Clark and you think that, you know, people love her, but she's really a jerk or whatever, if you're a player in the WNBA, that's fine. But you have to understand that Caitlin Clark is the cash cow. She is the one that's going to make the money. And I got that term from Nancy Lieberman. Here's what Nancy said. I mean, she publicly called out the envy and resentment of the players directed at Caitlin Clark, warning that the WNBA risks sabotaging its own cash cow by failing to embrace her historic impact on the sport. I don't know. It seems like they are missing out on an opportunity to really get a bunch of young women into the game of basketball. And so, I don't know. And not just that. I mean, people like me, older white guys who want to see Caitlin Clark, you know, I just don't look at the WNBA as being very smart in how they're promoting their product right now. And I think that some of it has to do with the jealousy of the players, and some of it has to do with, like Dan Patrick talked about, a weak commissioner. You don't, and that's another thing, is as someone who does a radio show, you don't tell a host that you're going to come on the show, have the host promote your interview, and then not show up. There's nothing worse than being a host that gets stood up for an interview. I am totally fine if you tell me no, or you have something going on, or say, no, I hate you, don't, you know, I don't want to do it. That's even better than saying you're going to do it and then not show up, because then it's just, you know, you're searching for different things to talk about, and then all of a sudden it makes you as a host look stupid for promoting an interview that never actually happened. So I have no problem with Dan Patrick going on his show saying, listen, I mean, we promoted this because she told us that this was going to happen, but she didn't want to answer the hard questions. And I think that it's very telling that Engelbert doesn't want to answer the tough questions, because I think she knows that the WNBA is not handling the Caitlin Clark situation correctly. And so if you have any thoughts on that, 405-900-9957 is the Lucky Star line. It's also the Johnny's text line. If you want to weigh in on that, or the World Cup, or McGregor and Holloway, we can talk about that. I'm fired up to watch that fight this weekend. Anything in the sports world, and we're leading up to 9 o'clock where the Thunder play the Lakers in NBA Summer League out in Vegas. So we can talk more about that as we go along in the show as well, here on Oklahoma's leader in sports, the Sports Animal.
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17: You maniacs have made the 2-for-10 lunch at Louis such a huge success, they're extending the hours until 4 p.m. That's right, salads, sandwiches, pizza, all the seriously great food, Monday to Friday, 11 a.m. till 4 p.m. What a deal, Louis Grill and Bar.
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0: Sam Humphries, rolling solo tonight, but we will be joined by Colby Powell of the Pistols Firing Podcast. I almost said the 73rd hole because Colby used to be a founding father of the 73rd hole with myself and Taylor Williams back in the day. Then he went on to work for the Golf Channel. Now he does great stuff with Carson Cunningham on the Pistols Firing Podcast talking OSU sports. We talked a lot about OSU this week with it being Big 12 Media Days. And I also want to get Colby's thoughts on Scottie Scheffler missing the cut for the first time since 2022. We'll talk about that after the break. Before we hit this break, I did want to play some of this audio from the press conferences and weigh-ins between McGregor and Max Holloway. And if people are not huge UFC fans, they certainly probably know who Conor McGregor is. And Max Holloway is one of the more exciting fighters, exciting strikers that there are in the history of the UFC. And both of these guys are older, but McGregor, last time they fought, it was 2013, if I'm not mistaken, but McGregor won in a unanimous decision. And now, but that fight, they were fighting at 150. Now they're fighting at 170, which I think was an easier weight for both of them to get to. And also, that we haven't seen McGregor in 5 years. I mean, he broke his leg last time we saw him, and we haven't seen him, like I said, in 5 years. But you haven't seen Max Holloway since March, where he lost to Charles Oliveira, and that was a unanimous decision. And then last time Holloway won was against Dustin Poirier back in July of 2025. And so I'll be excited to watch this one. I know that it's not the best fighters out there, but it's two legends that at least you know their story and know their name. And there's not many better trash talkers than Conor McGregor. However, it does seem like a little bit more tame Conor McGregor. He was talking about, you know, his faith a lot more and talking about talking with respect towards Max Holloway. He still threw some jabs in there and threw Holloway's meta glasses off during the face-off. But here's some clips from Conor McGregor. He still has his fastball, but it's just it seems a little bit more lighthearted than it used to be.
1: I find it disrespectful. He must not realize the danger he is in. I forecast Holloway's retirement on Saturday night. Not a trilogy. For cash. Now I'm coming in like a missile. I'm going to destroy Max. I'm going to eliminate Max. The final opponent of mine, still within the UFC ranks. All of my other opponents are gone. Max is the last one left. And on Saturday night, he gets eliminated for good.
2: So I can't wait to take those pretty belts off his hands.
1: You didn't lay a glove on me last time. You're not going to lay a glove on me this time. It's a different animal coming back. I've got a lot to prove here. And who am I proving it to myself? So you're up against it.
2: A little bit of bop, bop, bop, yes.
1: And they're all my opponents up here. Don't get it twisted. You know, they're all angling for a fight with the big boss. Let's be real. To my children, we are McGregors. We represent greatness. And on Saturday night, you're going to see it from ringside, baby. The McGregors represent greatness.
3: Do you believe he's the best boxer in the UFC?
1: I think his boxing is abysmal. I don't rate it once. He has one gear, and it's not impressive. Very rarely have we seen magic inside the octagon from Max Holloway. Little evil Holloway. Saturday night gets destroyed.
2: That's awesome.
1: I am in my prime now and forever. Bring it on Saturday night, you're going to see. You know, Max added some shots of mine. Even the carrying of his nation's flag. I didn't see that before. So out with your notebook to the entire fight game. The Mac is back.
3: Then Max Holloway points to the center of the octagon. Are you meeting him there?
1: Handily. Handily and happily. The Mac is back, baby, well and truly. We're so back. We're so back is the headline. I said maybe. Not one chance do you stand. Not one chance. I can destroy Max inside 10 seconds. I have knockouts inside 3 seconds on my fighting record. I have Hall of Fame fighters, multiples, defeated and destroyed, both together in under a minute. and I can add Max to that. However, don't get it twisted. If we go into these deep waters, Max is going to be in a lot of trouble, badly concussed.
0: No one can promote a fight better than Conor McGregor. He also, I didn't play the audio of him in the interview with Joe Rogan and Max Holloway as well, where he did have a lot of respectful things to say about Holloway. Now, again, a lot of these things, you're listening to them on the radio, but Holloway's laughing and McGregor is kind of saying them tongue-in-cheek, but he is the best promoter of a fight that we have seen since Muhammad Ali. And so I love hearing Conor McGregor's pre-fight talk, and I also love watching Max Holloway's striking ability. So I'll be fired up to watch that this weekend. After the break, like I said, Colby Powell of Pistols Firing Podcast coming on to talk about the Cowboys and a little bit of golf as well. Also might get his thoughts on Mike Boynton being named officially the new head coach of the national champion Michigan Wolverines. After the break here on Oklahoma's Leader.

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13: Thank you, Dion. I am ready for hour two of Game Time with Sam Humphries, live and local until 9 p.m. And I'm also ready to bring in one of my all-time favorites, a founding father of the 73rd Hole podcast, and now does a great job with Carson Cunningham on the Pistols Firing podcast, Colby Powell. Long time no see. Colby, what's going on?
14: My man, it is so good. First time for me on Game Time. This is a big night. I'm honored. Glad you asked me to be on, and this is a great way to start the weekend. So I'm good, man. Life's been good to me. I can stand for it to cool off a little bit outside, but I think that's my only complaint.
13: You've been out on the golf course at all?
14: I was until about 3 weeks ago, man. These kids, your kiddo is going to be old enough soon. You're going to be running and jumping and doing all those things. I hurt my back. Like 3 weeks ago, I got a lower back strain. I haven't been able to play golf, but I'm going to try to get out this next week and test it. So we'll see how it goes.
13: It's because you're getting old. Good stuff. Now,
14: yes.
13: We'll get to the golf here in a second, but throughout the week, we've been talking a lot of Big 12 football with Big 12 Media Days going on. Last night, we had Mark on, Mark Rogers. If you guys didn't hear those interviews, check them out on the Middle of the Day Show podcast. He was live down there in Frisco and getting a bunch of great interviews with head coaches and players. And one of the guys he talked to was Eric Morris, the new head coach of the Oklahoma State Cowboys. Colby, I know that, you know, the Pistols Firing podcast was, maybe harder on Gundy than a lot of other people were. But what are your thoughts on Eric Morris and what would be a successful season for the Cowboys this year?
14: We probably were pretty hard on Gundy. I think most of it was deserved at the end. It was like the middle of the Biden administration the last time we won a conference game. So I think most of that was deserved. Look, I expect to see competence across the board, and I expect to see excellence on offense. Like, I think that that's a totally reasonable expectation for Oklahoma State fans. When you bring in a guy in Drew Mestemaker, who I thought it was so funny Tuesday, he talked about this is the first offseason of his life that he's had film of himself to watch and work on things because he's never started. Like, he's never played quarterback. Until
13: crazy.
14: Last year. And now, it's crazy. And now he's down at the Manning Passing Academy. We got, I can't remember who it was on Twitter. I would love to give credit. Said that he watched Mestemaker at the Passing Academy. And his takeaway was, if this guy goes out and lights up Oregon, we're going to have to start having really uncomfortable conversations about where he's going to get drafted. It's like, you're bringing that guy in, the arm talent's there, the accuracy's there, the system is there. It's his second year in the system. The question, obviously, is the step up in competition. It's not going to be a track meet every weekend like what it was with North Texas, but I think we can also allow for the possibility that Mestemaker, Hawkins, Young, these guys will be better in year two under Eric Morris. They'll be better with what I think will be a better offensive line than what they had at North Texas. They brought over Desmond Magaya. We kept Jacob Sexton. We'll see how they fill out the front unit right there. But, yeah, I don't think it's unreasonable for Oklahoma State fans to expect just a level of competency that we have not seen in Stillwater since 2023.
13: I'll say this about Eric Morris. He has an it factor, and Mark Rogers said that, you know, interviewing him live, and I just hear it. He injects belief into you, or at least he should if you're a Cowboys fan. Again, their win total is 5.5 games. Colby, earlier on in the week, I picked OSU to win 7 games. I don't think I'm crazy saying that. Now, the two big question marks are the defense and the offensive line. So, after hearing Morris talk about the offensive line, I feel a little bit more confident in them, but I still want to wait and see how this defense gels together. What are your thoughts on the defense?
14: Yeah, the defense is a question mark. Like, they've got probably five guys on that side of the ball that I'm like, okay, I feel good that these guys are going to be out there. Ethan Wozlowski, Jaleel Johnson, Braylon Rigsby, the transfer from Tech. They kept LaDainian Fields, who was a really highly graded corner in PFF. And then Drummond, the safety. I almost said Gettner Drummond, but now I forget his first name. But Drummond, the safety that they brought in, yeah, that would be a sight to see. So, yeah, I think that there's a little bit of, like, strong talent at the top end of that defense. I worry about the depth on that side of the ball, filling out your starting 11, and then certainly if any injuries take place. We all know that that happens to everybody throughout the course of a season. So I do worry about Oklahoma State going 15, 18, 20 deep on that side of the ball with injuries, with fatigue, rotating guys in early in the season when it's hot out. Some of these games, if the offense scores fast and all of a sudden the defense has to be on the field for 38 minutes, not even necessarily because they're doing anything wrong, but because the offense is lighting people up. So I'm curious to see what happens there. But, I mean, Sam, the Jim Knowles era was so much fun. And then to have the rug pulled out from us the way we did and to suffer through the Nardo era and just everything that's happened on that side of the ball, again, the bar is set so low in order to improve on what it has been for the last 2 years. I really think this offense is going to be good enough that if this defense is just league average in the Big 12, I mean, even if they're the 10th, 11th, 12th best defense in the Big 12, like, is that going to be enough for Oklahoma State to win some games in the conference? I think the offense is going to be good enough that it is. You just can't be in a situation where you're the 14th, 15th, 16th best defense in the conference. If that happens, then Oklahoma State fans are going to get really frustrated the first time they lose a game 48-45.
13: Absolutely. Now, we talk about Mestemaker. We talk about Hawkins. I feel like we haven't talked enough about Wyatt Young. I mean, this is a wide receiver who was first-team all-conference last year. What can you tell me about him?
14: Yeah, I mean, he was incredible. One of the nation's leading receivers. I think he was third in the nation in receiving yards, scored a bunch of touchdowns. He looks good on film, too. You pull up the film of Mestemaker, you can't ignore the Wyatt Young factor there. His route tree seems like it's really full. And Morris does a good job. You know, Carson and I have joked that Oklahoma State's been playing offense in a phone booth for a decade. Since Rudolph left, they've been playing offense in a phone booth. That's not the Eric Morris style. Like, they're going to use the entire field. They're going to make you defend sideline to sideline. And you turn on the film, Wyatt Young is running quick outs. He's running goes up the sideline. He's running hitches, digs, slants. Like, he really is running a full route tree. And he and Mestemaker had such chemistry so early on. So I think Young can have a big season. And in general, I think the receiving core is good. I think it's deep. You know, Justin Bowick, the 6'4", 230-pound transfer they brought over from Illinois, he should be a good red zone target. They brought Miles Coleman in from North Texas. He's more of a speedster. The kid that came over from the Carolinas, he's like 5'7", 160 pounds. I forget his name. He lit up the spring game. He's just an absolute speedster. So there are serious weapons on offense beyond just Caleb Hawkins. That being said, I'm very excited to watch Caleb Hawkins. If you listen to Mestemaker on Tuesday, I can't remember which interview it was. I watched all the stuff Mark and Kale did. They were phenomenal with their interviews. And then Dusty and Lewis Riddick and was it Tessitore maybe? Those guys were doing a great job. And Mestemaker's praise for Caleb Hawkins was just absolutely through the roof, talking about he could become one of the legendary running backs at Oklahoma State. Hawkins talked about on Tuesday the fact that he grew up an OSU fan. His parents were and still are diehard OSU fans. I imagine that'll be really special for them to see him do what he did last year in Texas up here in Stillwater.
13: I'll be fired up to watch that first game. It's at Tulsa. It's a revenge game for the Cowboys. I'll obviously be rooting for the Golden Hurricane in that one and Trey Lamb and my guys up at TU. But what are your, not expectations, like what do you have to see from OSU in that first game against Tulsa, in your opinion?
14: First of all, you took me back to a dark place when you called it a revenge game because I didn't even think about the fact that it's a revenge game at Tulsa, which is absurd on its face. That's how you get fired after 20 years. You set up a revenge game against Tulsa. No, I think that, look, Tulsa was not good last year. They beat Oklahoma State. They were not a good football team. They really struggled after that game against OSU. I don't think they're going to be very good this year based on the predictions. Again, things change in the offseason. Tulsa has dealt a tough hand in terms of how they have to compete academically and things of that nature. I really think Oklahoma State needs to go into Tulsa, and I think they need to put a beating on the Golden Hurricane. And just remind everybody, last year was a blip. That was fun for y'all. I'm glad you enjoyed it. And now back to your rightful place as being Tulsa. So, I mean, I'm expecting an absolute drubbing in Chapman Stadium.
13: That's what I figured you'd say. Now, Big 12 in general, are you picking Tech like everybody else?
14: I don't know, man. It shouldn't matter in September and October and November, but this stuff this offseason, like, they've clearly turned themselves into the villains, and yet they think they're the victims. Like, they had a fan parading as media asking Yormark a question about them getting sued and stuff the other day. Like, that was just absurd. And then Yormark walked over to him and made him repeat the question, which was the funniest moment of the week.
13: Well, and then didn't answer the question, too, I might add.
14: And yes, well, he didn't answer anybody's question. He told everybody that that was a great question and he appreciates the question, and he answered nothing. I don't think I'm going to pick Texas Tech. I like Utah. I like the returning quarterback. I understand that they're moving into a new era for their program as well. They've done some good things with NIL. They had one of these private equity partnerships before everybody else did. I think Utah could really sneak up on some people, and it wouldn't totally surprise me if both of the Utah schools, Utah and BYU, are the ones doing it. Like, this just isn't the plan that Texas Tech had. I think road environments are going to be incredibly hostile, for not only because of the Sorsby stuff, but also because they've just clearly taken the reins of the top team in the conference. And for the entirety of Texas Tech's existence, they have been the hunter. And now, all of a sudden, they're going to show up and they're going to be the hunted. And the road stadiums are going to be incredibly difficult to play in. Tech's going to be a really good team. But, man, they lost David Bailey. They lost, not Malcolm Rodriguez, the other Rodriguez, whose name, David Rodriguez, maybe. They don't get Sorsby. I think they lost a lot, and the offseason's been a disaster. So I'm going to go with Utah. I'll go off the board a little bit.
13: And then my last thing on the Big 12 is, what's more likely to get Colby's money, Monster Energy or Osage Casino?
14: Oh, dude, this is a no-brainer. I am so mad at Monster Energy. If any of the execs at Monster are listening, you're going to have the audacity to make us, Oklahoma State, one of the nation's leaders in terms of beautiful uniforms. You're going to make us put your ugly green M on our uniforms? Let us make it orange. Let Kansas State make it purple. Let Texas Tech make it red. What are we doing making everybody in the conference put a green M on their chest? I think it's a disaster. I will never buy another Monster as long as I live if I have to see that green M on the jerseys. Meanwhile, Osage, they're white, orange, and black. It's beautiful. It's going to fit right in. So, boo, Monster. Yay, Osage.
13: Yeah, it fits in perfect. And by the way, Monster logo on the jersey and field for the price of a rotational receiver in college football nowadays.
14: Anyways,
13: Colby, let's talk some golf. Scottie Scheffler misses the cut for the first time since 2022. What are your thoughts on that?
14: I think it's a beautiful day for the game of golf. I think it's a beautiful day.
13: Why?
14: Tiger.
13: You don't like Scotty?
14: No. I don't have a problem with Scotty. He's not like my favorite golfer in the world, but I don't have any problems with Scotty. He can be a little boring sometimes, but other times he's getting arrested and snapping at the media. So he's fun. Here's the problem. Sam. Tiger made 142 consecutive cuts. And every time somebody's great, people want to compare him to Tiger. The reality is, of the 78 straight cuts that Scotty made, 20 of them were in these goofy no-cut events. And I hate these no-cut events because it ruins Friday. I don't hate the idea of, you get to see all the players play. If you've got tickets Saturday, you know who you're going to get to go see. That's all fine and dandy. But the Friday drama is what we love. And tuning in today to watch Scotty, tuning in today to watch Victor Hovland on 18, he needs a par to make the cut, and he flirts with that right side and barely stays on the green so he can play the weekend. Like, that is serious drama on Fridays, and I thought that was illustrated today, and I like that no one will get uncomfortably close to Tiger's record because Scotty's consistency has been pretty remarkable. Whenever he was asked what he's going to do to prepare for the Open next week, you could hear it in his voice. He has no idea what he's going to do the next 2 days because he has no idea what it's like to have Saturday and Sunday off.
13: He's probably two shirts short now. Didn't plan on having to miss the cut. Also, speaking of that, no one's going to get close to Tiger, but no one's going to get close to Scotty 78 anytime soon. Matty Fitz has 28 straight made cuts right now. That's second on that list. Just a ridiculous run from Scotty from 2022 to 2026. Rory, playing some really good golf. Who else is at the top? It's Tom Kim and Jordan Smith, and I think Matty Fitz is a shot back in Scotland. So what are your thoughts on Rory looking like he's on form as we head into Birkdale?
14: Yeah, he's playing good golf. You know, he plays the limited schedule, but he's played well most of the season. He won the Masters, obviously. He contended at the PGA. He seemed like he was going to contend at the U.S. Open, and then he blew up on, what, back nine Saturday, and then Sunday he was clearly just over it. So, yeah, he's playing good golf. He loves this golf course. It's hard to know whether this for Rory is going to translate to next week, because the Renaissance Club clearly fits him pretty well. Like, every year he's inside the top five going into the weekend. He's had multiple duels with Bobby Mack there. He duels with Goddard up there last year. Both those guys could be in it, by the way. Goddard up's two shots back. I think Bobby Mack is two shots back. So we could have a weekend, Sam, where we've got Rory, the Fitz, the Goddard up, the Bobby Mack in Scotland. Like, that sets up an amazing weekend leading into the Open at Birkdale. It's just, I love waking up in the morning, first thing, rolling over and turning on golf. It is the best.
13: It really is. And you're exactly right about Rory at the Scottish. That's his 14th today, straight round of 69 or better at the Scottish Open. 14 straight rounds of 69 or better, and a lot of 65s and sixes in there as well. You mentioned it right there, Goddard coming off a win at the John Deere, and could possibly win back-to-back at the Scottish this week. What do you think of Goddard as we head into the British? He's got to be on people's short list, right?
14: Oh, I think he's super live. The way he plays with so much shaft lean and the way he traps the ball, it's so good off that hard turf over there. It's so good in the wind. Like, he was great over there last year. He's clearly good again this year. And, you know, as a player who is ascending in your career, you have to take baby steps, right? And I think that he's doing that in terms of, like, he got that big win, but some guys get big wins and then it's 2-3 years before they win again. For him to about win the Sony, win the Waste Management, win last week at John Deere. Like, also, those are three very different style events. Whenever you talk about the course in Hawaii and then in Phoenix and then in Illinois, and now he's doing it again in Scotland. He's very live next week at Birkdale. A course that, if I remember right, in 2017, like, it was Jordan Spieth and Matt Kuchar. I believe the one before that in, I don't know off the top of my head.
13: I think it was 07 Padraig, I'm pretty sure.
14: Yeah. So it lets a lot of different style players into the tournament. It doesn't just have to be bombers. So, yeah, I think Goddard is super live. He's already won three times this year. And there's going to be an argument to be made, Sam, if he wins next week. Not this week, although that would give him four. But if he wins next week and he has three wins plus a major, like, I know one of those wins was the John Deere, but it was a reasonably strong John Deere field, largely in part because Goddard chose to play. Four wins with a major is going to have him really in the hunt for player of the year. And that would be a lot of fun for Oklahoma golf fans.
13: It would be an interesting discussion between Rory and Matty Fitz and Goddard. And so, yeah, that's a great point that I hadn't even thought about. Speaking of major champions, how about Wyndham Clark playing some really good golf? Now, settle this debate. Is he a cowboy in your mind? Because he is in mine.
14: Here is why I claim Wyndham Clark. Wyndham Clark claims me. He loves Oklahoma State. He has talked about how Oklahoma State was his college experience. When he thinks about all of his college memories are at Oklahoma State. He went through something really hard in his life. For those who aren't familiar with his story, his mom got cancer. She passed. And he has quotes talking about the fact he just needed to go somewhere else for a reset so that he could just be Wyndham Clark and not be the guy whose mom died, who everyone was pitying all the time. Like, something real life happened to him that he needed a change. But he claims Oklahoma State, and for that reason, I claim Wyndham Clark.
13: Now, I think that he has a chance to do some things at the British. I'm not going to pick him to win the U.S. Open and British, but it would be crazy if Wyndham Clark won two majors this year. Already has the most majors in OSU history of guys that played golf at Oklahoma State. Last thing, speaking of OSU, has anyone ever failed upwards more than Mike Boynton going from OSU? And I know he was a great guy and everybody loved him, but it wasn't the prettiest at the end at OSU. And now he is the head coach of the defending national champion Michigan Wolverines. What are your thoughts on that?
14: So when something Oklahoma State happens, Carson and I always exchange a few texts about it. So I'll just read you the text I sent him today. I said, Boynton must give the greatest interviews of all time. He should lead seminars on interviewing, TED Talks even. And Carson replied and said, it's out of this world. He would win the presidency if he ran. Like, this dude must get in a room with decision makers, with people of power, and just absolutely wow them. And I can say, talk to anybody in Stillwater, anybody who dons the orange and black, they will have only positive things to say about Mike Boynton, the human being. He was an unbelievable representative of the university. He was a great guy. You could stop him and talk to him at any point. He really was a great guy, and it landed him the job at Oklahoma State. It kept him the job at Oklahoma State for, I think it was 7 years, and now landed him the job at Michigan, coming off a national championship, one of the best and most storied college basketball programs in the country, and he's on a better contract than the guy that just got hired to coach the Blazers. Like, seriously, greatest interviewer of all time. Kids, this just shows you, treat people right, be kind, have a little charisma, you can go far in this world.
13: That's a great point. Colby, great stuff today. Tell Dana and Layla I said what's up, okay?
14: I will. You do the same with Reagan, and good luck with your little one. How old's your little one?
13: Just turned one, so we're starting to get the golf club in the hands, okay?
14: Beautiful. Layla's been to the course with me like 7 or 8 times this summer. She's loving it. It's the best, man. Have fun with all that.
13: That's awesome. Colby Powell, always a great person to talk to when it comes to Oklahoma State and golf. Has a long history in the golf world, working at the Golf Channel. Also does a great job with Carson Cunningham on the Pistols Firing podcast. Find that anywhere you get your podcast if you are an Oklahoma State fan. That's a must listen. The rest of the show is dedicated to the calls and the texts. 405-900-9957 is the Lucky Star line. We're keeping an eye on we're leading into the NBA Summer League game between the Thunder and the Lakers tonight. That tips at 9 o'clock on Amazon Prime. I can also update you after the break on some of these other Summer League scores from Vegas, and get your thoughts on what you saw last night from the show put on from Yaxel Lindeborg and what you saw between Peterson and DeBonta as well. So we can talk about that or anything else in the sports world to end the week here on Game Time with Sam Humphries on The Animal.
2: 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Spain gets a goal from sub Mikel Merino in the 88th minute to beat Belgium 2-1 in L.A., setting up a semifinal showdown with France on Tuesday. Merino also scored the game winner against Portugal in the round of 16. The other two quarterfinals coming up tomorrow. First up, Norway and England, 5 Eastern in Miami. Here's Norway head coach Ståle Solbakken.
10: We need to compete there. 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
2: After that, Argentina-Switzerland, 9 p.m. Eastern in Kansas City. With this World Soccer Update, I'm Brad Heller, Westwood One Sports.
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27: A better life with Dr. Sanjay Gupta.
28: Osteoporosis affects millions of people in the United States and around the world. It's a disease that basically causes someone's bones to become weak, brittle, and porous, which can increase their risk of fractures. Now, the good news here is there are things you can do other than, or in addition to, taking medications to prevent fractures before it's too late. One is to up your intake of calcium and vitamin D. You also want to eat more protein. One functional medicine dietitian told us that that helps build muscle, and if you're building muscle strength, then you are also building bone strength. You want to be mindful of your workouts. The best ways to build bone density, one therapist told us, are going to be resistance exercises like lifting weights, and also exercises that make your bones take a bit of an impact, such as jumping or even running, just loading the bones a little bit more. I'm Dr. Sanjay Gupta, helping you live a better life.
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0: And we're back here on Game Time with Sam Humphries, live and local until 9 p.m. on Oklahoma's leader in sports, The Animal. Who's balling? Let's go ahead and give it to A.J. DeBonta. I know that he didn't have the greatest shooting night of all time, did a lot of work at the free throw line, but that was the first time of A.J. DeBonta's career where he beat Darren Peterson. We went over their history playing against each other last night on the show, and Darren Peterson had won three straight, and last night DeBonta finally gets the better of Peterson in the main event last night at NBA Summer League in Vegas. Here's a clip of A.J. DeBonta's A.J. DeBonta's dunk. It was amazing last night.
1: Livingston. DeBonta, three on the timer, takes it.
0: He's just a freaky athlete, and his competitive juice, his competitive fire, I think, is up there with some of the young guys that I don't know, the Kobe's of the world. Some people compare him to, like, Kevin Garnett a little bit, just as far as their competitiveness, and he likes to talk a little bit, and I know a lot of people, you know, were hard on Darren Peterson in college because of, you know, pulling himself out of games and the cramping and all that stuff, and maybe looked at DeBonta as kind of the good guy, but DeBonta kind of plays with a little bit of swagger and a little bit of chip on his shoulder that I kind of like. But DeBonta ends up the game last night with 27 points, did go 0 for 5 from 3, but had 7 boards and only 1 turnover. Peterson, on the other hand, who, again, last year when they met in college, when Peterson was at Kansas and DeBonta was at BYU, Kansas wins the game by 8 points, and Peterson had better stats across the board and more points than DeBonta, even though Peterson pulled himself out of the game halfway through the game. He ended up with 18, and DeBonta ended up with 17. And in high school, Peterson had a game where he dropped 61 on DeBonta. And so he had kind of owned DeBonta heading into last night. But last night, Darren Peterson went 2 for 7 from 3, 6 for 18 from the field, had 8 turnovers, and I guarantee you that you've never seen this before. Darren Peterson had 9 fouls because you get 10 in Summer League, and he was asked about it after the game and said, I had 9 to give. And so I thought that was pretty funny. But DeBonta, those 27 points that he had tied Blake Griffin for the most points ever by a number one overall pick in their Vegas Summer League debut. So DeBonta and Peterson, I think, are both going to be great players. I would still lean a little bit more towards Peterson. I like his skill set for the league a little bit more than DeBonta as far as being a potential multi-time all-star. I think that Peterson's offensive ability puts him in a category where, I mean, he could win an MVP later on in his career, and I think that there's a chance that he goes to Utah and is instantly their best player along with other good players like Lauri Markkanen and Jaren Jackson Jr. and Keontae George. But I'm still looking, even though DeBonta got the better of Peterson last night, I'm still looking for the Utah Jazz to make some noise this upcoming season. Let's talk a little bit about Summer League. Last night, you also had the Kings and Clippers, which was the matchup between Acuff and Wagler. Wagler did not play well, and neither did Acuff. And so Wagler went 1 for 7 from the field, only had 7 points. And then Acuff last night had 19 points, but went 6 for 20 from the field and only 3 for 9 from three. Also had 4 turnovers as well. He had 7 assists, but added 4 turnovers. So Acuff after the game, I don't have the clip to play, but he was really hard on himself. He was saying, I got to be more efficient than that. He goes, that was not acceptable. So at least that's what you want to hear from your young guys after they have a lackluster game. But it's fun seeing some of these matchups from star players in college in these Summer League games. And tonight, one more from last night. If you didn't hear Game Time, this game was going on when I was on the air last night, but Yaxel Lindeborg went up against Merez Johnson, and Merez Johnson and Yaxel were obviously teammates at Michigan, and so it was a fun matchup, and Yaxel put on an absolute show. He only had 21 points, but he had 16 of those, I think, after the first middle of the first half. I mean, it was middle of the second quarter and only 10-minute quarters, and so Yaxel was putting on a show early in this one. Merez Johnson actually ended up the game with 27 points and 8 rebounds and 3 steals, and so a very solid debut for Dusty May's new guy down there in Dallas. But Yaxel Lindeborg so far in summer league, multiple games in Utah where he looked great and then looked great again last night at the Vegas Summer League, and the Warriors end up winning the game 101-90 over the Mavs. So Yaxel and Merez Johnson, the two guys from Michigan that a lot of Thunder fans wanted to take before Mara. Unfortunately, they were off the board, and Presti didn't love Yaxel enough to trade up a spot and go get him, which left the Thunder with Mara, which Mara, he's been fine. I'm not saying that he's bad. I like his passing ability, but I'm watching Yaxel and Merez Johnson, and those guys have been very, very impressive so far in summer league. And that kind of gets us to the Thunder tonight. And tonight you got a ton of games. Right now the Grizzlies are up 79-68 on the Bulls, and the Raptors are up 24-22 on the Celtics. And you already had the Heat beat the Bucks 119-86, and you had the Pacers beat the Cavs 99-93, and you had the Nets win 91-65 over the Knicks, and then the Rockets won 97-86 over the Nuggets. Tonight, you're going to see Mara, you're going to see Sturts, you're going to see Owe, you're also going to see Bryce Thompson, former Cowboy, on the Thunder Summer League roster as well. And so you'll see Peyton Sanford. Peyton Sanford had one game, I think it was the second game in Utah, where he hit a ton of shots from deep. I think he hit 6 threes. The last game where Owe and Sturts and Mara did not play, the Thunder did not shoot it well. They really didn't shoot it well as a team in either of the last two games from the field. In the second game, they shot 36%. And in the third game, they got blown off the floor as well. And so hopefully they play a little bit better tonight against the Lakers summer league team, which has Cam Carr, a kid that I'm really high on. I think that he's one of the more ready players for the NBA right now as far as guys coming out of this draft. He's lengthy, can defend multiple positions, and also has a nice driving ability and ability to finish at the rim. And so look out for him tonight and see if an athletic guy like that can finish over Mara. That'll be an interesting thing to watch as we watch this game tonight. I'll also be interested to watch Sturts coming off a bad offensive game to see if he can kind of shoot it a little bit better this evening, and watching Owe on the defensive end, because if Owe is going to get playing time, it's going to be on defense because of his defensive ability. Even though when he was at Kentucky, he's obviously a really solid offensive player with the ball in his hands, but I think that his defense is what's going to get him on the court. And so look out for his defense tonight and see if he can use some of that length to his advantage. After the break, we'll kind of wrap things up for the week here on Game Time with Sam Humphries. If you want to weigh in, 405-900-9957 is the Lucky Star line. Take a couple calls, couple texts after the break, then get you out of here for the weekend here on Oklahoma's leader in sports, the Sports Animal.
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8: Attention anyone who has had a colonoscopy, endoscopy, or any other scope procedure. If you or a loved one developed a serious infection or health complication after a scope procedure, you may be entitled to significant cash compensation. Dangerous infections have been reported across the country linked to Olympus endoscopes. 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

0: on Game Time with Sam Humphries, live and local until 9 p.m. on the Sports Animal. If you want to weigh in, now is the last time for the week. 405-900-9957 is that number. Before we get to the agenda for the rest of the night and the weekend, I saw this scrolling Twitter during that break. This is crazy to think about. With Kyle Lowry's retirement, there is only one active NBA player drafted before 2007. And that's LeBron, who was drafted in 2003. It's just amazing what LeBron has done at this age. I mean, he is still the biggest free agent story that we have right now. We're waiting on that domino to fall. And I'm not saying that he's going to tip the scales and instantly, you know, make Philly or Cleveland or the Heat the favorites, because I don't think that's what's going to happen. Now, would he make Philly better? Yes. Would he make Cleveland better? Yes. Would he make Miami better? Yeah, but I don't think that they could contend in the East as much as Philly, especially, and then Cleveland could. But it's still mind-boggling that LeBron is the biggest free agent story over an offseason when he's older than Kobe Bryant was when Kobe Bryant passed away. It's just amazing to think about. And that kind of leads me into Colin Cowherd. Yesterday on The Herd, he said that if LeBron James goes to Philly, it would be LeBron's best starting five of his career. Which, back then, when he was in Miami in 2012, it was Mario Chalmers, D. Wade, LeBron, Shane Battier, and Chris Bosh. So let's compare this. VJ Edgecombe compared to Mario Chalmers. I could see that. I could give you VJ Edgecombe. And again, he's only going to get better after a rookie season. Maxey versus D. Wade. I love Maxey, but he's not better than D. Wade. Let's not forget whose team that actually was. It was Wade County, not LeBron County. D. Wade is a little bit slept on. Maxey's a better shooter, for sure, than D. Wade. But D. Wade is one of the all-time best shot blockers at the shooting guard position. He also, as far as big shots and big moments and finishing around the rim, I'm taking D. Wade over Maxey. So we're 1-1 right now. Then you get to Jaylen Brown versus LeBron. Got to take LeBron, obviously. Shane Battier versus LeBron now. And so it's a good question. I would still probably take LeBron at 41 years old as opposed to Shane Battier, because, I mean, he can still do so much with his basketball IQ, his passing ability, and he's not LeBron anymore, but he can certainly play a role on the wing for a contending team. I will give Battier the defensive edge in that matchup, but I would still take LeBron at 41 as opposed to Shane Battier back in 2012. But then I would take a healthy Embiid over Chris Bosh. And so when Embiid is healthy, I mean, he is one of the best scorers in our league. And so so let's add that up. So I got Edgecombe over Chalmers, but I got D. Wade over Maxey. I have prime LeBron over Brown, and then I have current LeBron over Battier, and then I have Embiid over Chris Bosh. So that's 3-2. I'm going with Philly's starting five. I can't believe I'm saying that, but I do, even though LeBron is not going to be the main guy. He's really not going to be, I don't know, I'd put him four behind Embiid, then Maxey. Well, Embiid, then Brown, then Maxey, either one. I'm still putting LeBron behind Maxey and Brown. And so it is amazing if you look at it that way, just matchup-wise. I think that you could certainly make the case that this is the most talented starting five that he's ever been a part of. It's just a little bit misleading because maybe you say that the other starting five is better because they have prime LeBron, and that's worth two guys. And so There's multiple ways to look at it, but the point is, if LeBron does go to Philly, I only think it makes them better, and I do think that it makes them the number two team in the Eastern Conference. I'm still keeping the Knicks number one just because they've done it. And listen, I mean, if he goes to the Cavs, Harden and Mitchell and LeBron and Mobley and Allen is a heck of a starting five, too. The people that just want to poo-poo the Cavs and say, oh, old LeBron and old Harden together, they couldn't do anything. Let's not forget that the Cavs were in the Eastern Conference Finals this year, and if you added LeBron in place of Dean Wade, not D-Wade, but Dean Wade, I think that makes the Cavs considerably better. And so I would put the Cavs three. If LeBron went to Cleveland instead of Philly, I would still keep Philly at two. So very interesting to talk about, but doesn't sound like we're getting that news tonight. Still no news on a Lu Dort trade. Still no news on a Kasem Wallace extension as we end the week here. I really appreciate Colby Powell checking in with us, talking about OSU sports. If you missed that interview with Colby, check it out on the Game Time podcast. 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Just helps us out, and it will give you a notification whenever you drop a new, whenever we drop a new episode like this. 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It'll give you that notification. Also, listen on the Sports Animal app as well to the new Game Time podcast. We'll be back next week on Monday at 8 p.m. talking about the world of sports. Everyone have a great weekend and enjoy the fight tomorrow between McGregor and Holloway. This has been Sam Humphries on Oklahoma's leader in sports, The Animal.
1: It's time to look ahead. This is The Agenda. And this is Game Time with Sam Humphries. A new season of college football is coming. Closer to kickoff. Closer to chaos. Closer to the big games and even bigger expectations. From Norman to Stillwater, the countdown to Saturdays is on. 57 days. 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

I'm Mia O'Brien. First Friday night of action in the NBA Summer League in Las Vegas, and the action wasn't just on the hardwood. All-Star and Finals runner-up Victor Wembanyama has agreed to a five-year, $252 million maximum rookie-scale contract extension, sources tell ESPN Shams Charania. Wembanyama decided on the 25% maximum instead of the 30% super with escalators because he and the Spurs went through multiple frameworks. The 22-year-old from France became eligible to negotiate his extension the day after the Spurs were eliminated by the New York Knicks in five games in the NBA Finals. Then came a story no one saw coming. Now former teammates Bam Adebayo and Tyler Hero reportedly involved in a physical altercation earlier today at a practice court in Las Vegas. We will have the very latest on this developing story coming up next on Game Night with Q Myers and yours truly on ESPN Radio. As for the actual basketball, the Nets, Rockets, Pacers, and Heat all winners today. Currently in the fourth quarter, the Memphis Grizzlies lead the Chicago Bulls 89-83. The Raptors lead the Celtics 34-26 at the half. To the W, Paige Bueckers heard all that noise. The former number one overall pick dropped a season-high 34 points.

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11: Mia O'Brien, first Friday night of action in the NBA Summer League, and the action wasn't just on the hardwood. Finals runner-up Victor Wembanyama has agreed to a five-year, $252 million maximum rookie-scale contract extension, sources tell ESPN Shams Charania. Then came a story no one saw coming. Now former teammates Bam Adebayo and Tyler Hero reportedly involved in a physical altercation earlier today at a practice court in a Las Vegas hotel. We will continue to keep you updated on the very latest with this story right here on Game Night on ESPN Radio. As for the actual basketball, number 4 overall pick Caleb Wilson dropped 35 for the Bulls in his debut, but Cam Boozer had 23-6, and the Grizzlies get the dub 97-96. The Celtics and the Raptors, meanwhile, are headed to overtime. The Lakers currently lead the Thunder with 5:27 remaining in the second quarter. To the W, Paige Bueckers heard all the noise. The former number 1 overall pick dropped a season-high 34 tonight. Toronto's Marina Mabry also had 34, but Dallas gets the dub in front of a WNBA record crowd in Quebec, 108-95. The Valkyries pull away from the Suns 79-64 for their seventh straight win. Sky and Sparks currently at the half, LA in front by 5. To the majors, Shohei Ohtani is dealing with knee soreness. He was scratched from his scheduled start tonight and will miss Tuesday's All-Star game. The Yankees now trail the Washington Nationals, who just played a 2 in the seventh inning, 3-2 in our nation's capital. Elsewhere, the Cardinals and Braves in a rain delay, and the Texas Rangers prevail over the Houston Astros 7-3. For more scores and analysis, head on over to ESPN.com and that all-new ESPN app. The Indiana Fever, 4-0 without Caitlin Clark this year. Need I say more? We discuss that next on Game Night, live from NBA Summer League with Q Myers and yours truly, right here on ESPN Radio.
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2: Quick PSA, by the way, because this has really bothered me today. It's Zach, Z-A-C.
3: Yep.
2: That's how you spell it. 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
3: 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All right, I know about my name being spelled wrong. Trust and believe that. I don't have people tell me my name was Giant and want to argue with me and tell me that the Q was a G. So I had a dude

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9: Senna continues his dominance in Wimbledon. The Red Sox try to win their seventh in a row in Queens.
11: Ziegler swings and he clobbers one. Deep down the line and left, tailing toward the pole. It is gone!
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13: 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Nick DeLuca here with you, rolling into the middle of July, closing in on the All-Star break in baseball. Never a dull moment in the NBA offseason. Summer League underway, Wimbledon heading toward its end. But I have to start with the World Cup quarterfinal action continuing on Friday. If you're a U.S. national team fan, this was the match you were supposed to be in, never really got that close. Belgium getting past the Americans on Monday to set up a showdown with Spain in Inglewood, looking to reach the semis for the first time. Their third place finish in 2018, the last time they had gone this far. Spain hadn't been to the semis since 2010 when they won the whole darn thing. Didn't take all that long to start the scoring. Fabian Ruiz finding a rebound and finding the back of the net in the 30th minute. That was after an initial save by goalkeeper Thibaut Courtois. More on him in a minute. Didn't take Belgium long to equalize, and if you were rooting for the U.S. on Monday, you know the name, Charles de Ketelaar, scoring just 11 minutes later, his third goal of the World Cup, all coming in a span of 112 minutes. He scored three goals all year in Serie A in 2,100 minutes over in Italy. Ended a Spain streak of 649 minutes without allowing a goal after opening the World Cup with five straight shutouts, even at one. Well into the second half then, Belgian goalie Thibaut Courtois had to exit in the 71st minute with a thigh injury, so Real Madrid's goalie out, Manchester United's goalie in, and Senna Lammens, and it did not go well. Critical misplay in the 88th minute. And Mikel Merino was there to pounce, scoring his second World Cup goal off the bench. Spain would hang on 2-1 to advance to their first semifinal in 16 years. ESPN soccer analyst Craig Burley on a match with plenty of twists and turns.
14: Belgium actually were very resolute in their game plan, and only Thibaut Courtois, the best, arguably the best goalkeeper in the world, had to be substituted injured. Lammens comes on. The Manchester United goalkeeper, who's been brilliant for Man United, but he makes a big mistake. We're seeing Spain take the lead here through Fabian Ruiz. they've got a lot of choices, but this was a

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4: Senna continues his dominance in Wimbledon. The Red Sox try to win their seventh in a row in Queens.
6: 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It is gone!
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8: 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Nick DeLuca here with you, rolling into the middle of July, closing in on the All-Star break in baseball. Never a dull moment in the NBA offseason. Summer League underway, Wimbledon heading toward its end. But I have to start with the World Cup quarterfinal action continuing on Friday. If you're a U.S. national team fan, this was the match you were supposed to be and never really got that close. Belgium getting past the Americans on Monday to set up a showdown with Spain in Inglewood, looking to reach the semis for the first time. Their third place finish in 2018, the last time they had gone this far. Spain hadn't been to the semis since 2010 when they won the whole darn thing. Didn't take all that long to start the scoring. Fabian Ruiz finding a rebound and finding the back of the net in the 30th minute. That was after an initial save by goalkeeper Thibaut Courtois. More on him in a minute. Didn't take Belgium long to equalize, and if you were rooting for the U.S. on Monday, you know the name, Charles de Ketelaar, scoring just 11 minutes later, his third goal of the World Cup, all coming in a span of 112 minutes. He scored three goals all year in Serie A in 2100 minutes over in Italy. Ended a Spain streak of 649 minutes without allowing a goal after opening the World Cup with five straight shutouts, even at one well into the second half. Then Belgian goalie Thibaut Courtois had to exit in the 71st minute with a thigh injury. So Real Madrid's goalie out, Manchester United's goalie in, and Senna Lammens, and it did not go well. Critical misplay in the 88th minute. And Mikel Merino was there to pounce, scoring his second World Cup goal off the bench. Spain would hang on 2-1 to advance to their first semifinal in 16 years. ESPN soccer analyst Craig Burley on a match with plenty of twists and turns.
9: Belgium actually were very resolute in their game plan, and only Thibaut Courtois, the best, arguably the best goalkeeper in the world, had to be substituted injured. Lammens comes on. The Manchester United goalkeeper, who's been brilliant for Man United, but he makes a big mistake. We're seeing Spain take the lead here through Fabian Ruiz. They've got a lot of choices, but this was a big mistake late on that led the substitute Mikel Merino to come on and score again and really win the match. So that was a huge mistake from a Belgian point of view. Their big game obviously was the win over the US, which was a little bit of a surprise, it has to be said. But I never felt they could beat this Spanish side. They did not. But Spain, Kevin, they haven't really got going yet. They're kind of in second gear, and I'm waiting to see what they're going to bring to the table.
8: Spain's Lamine Yamal named the man of the match at a game-high 12 touches in the opponent's box. No other player had more than four.

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0: Number 5.
1: All set for some Friday Top Sound. The Tigers doing damage in the 6th. James Outman adding on 97.1 The Ticket.
3: Outman, fly ball to the gap in right center. This will split the outfielders to the wall. Two more runs for the Tigers. Valencian, McKinstry popping the arms, heading home. On to third goes Outman. Tigers have exploded here in the 6th and lead it 6-2.
0: Number 4.
1: Junior Kevin Arrow's tear continues at the Trop on 620 WDAE.
4: Swinging a fly ball down the right field line towards the pole. Fair or foul? We're watching it, and it's gone! Junior Kevin Arrow watched it himself at the batter's circle. Just now he goes into his home run trot. A two-run shot to the opposite field. I don't think he's ever hit one that looked just like that. His 28th, and the Rays have a 6-2 lead.
0: Number 3.
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5: 3-2 pitch on the way. Siegler swings and he clobbers one deep down the line and left, tailing toward the pole. It is gone! Two-run shot, Anthony Siegler. And the Red Sox add insurance. It's 4-1 in the 7th.
0: Number 2.
1: Took a while in D.C. for Yankees Nats around the range as Chisholm made it worth the wait in the 9th on the YES Network.
6: High fly ball, deep right field, wood back, track, wall, see ya! A big two-run home run for Chisholm, and the Yankees retake the lead. They're up 4-3.
0: Number 1.
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7: Mason Barnett pitches. Swinging a ground ball, fair. Right field corner. Benintendi scores. Peters on his way to third. Here's the throw. Safe. He's hit for the cycle.
1: Yeah, what a night for Tristan Peters out of the 9th spot for the White Sox. Some really good finishes in baseball on Friday night. Get to the WNBA. Big night for Paige Beckers in a 108-95 Wings win over the Tempo. Beckers had 34 wings, improving to 15-8. The Sparks take down the Sky 102-87. Nneka Ogwumike had 25 and 12 boards. Sparks within a game of 500. Valkyries 79, Suns 64. Veronica Burton had 17 and 6 assists. Golden State 17 and 7. Up next, World Cup semis are set on one side of the bracket. 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
0: 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The rivalries.
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1: All set for some Friday Top Sound. The Tigers doing damage in the 6th. 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
3: Outman, fly ball to the gap in right center. This will split the outfielders to the wall. Two more runs for the Tigers. Valencian, McKinstry popping the arms, heading home. On to third goes Outman. Tigers have exploded here in the 6th and lead it 6-2.
0: Number 4.
1: Junior Kevin Arrow's tear continues at the Trop on 620 WDAE.
4: Swinging a fly ball down the right field line towards the pole. Fair or foul? We're watching it, and it's gone! Junior Kevin Arrow watched it himself at the batter's circle. Just now he goes into his home run trot. A two-run shot to the opposite field. I don't think he's ever hit one that looked just like that. His 28th, and the Rays have a 6-2 lead.
0: Number 3.
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5: 3-2 pitch on the way. Siegler swings and he clobbers one deep down the line and left, tailing toward the pole. It is gone! Two-run shot, Anthony Siegler. And the Red Sox add insurance. It's 4-1 in the 7.
0: Number 2.
1: Took a while in D.C. for Yankees Nats around the range as Chisholm made it worth the wait in the 9 on the YES Network.
6: High fly ball, deep right field, Wood back, track, wall, see ya! A big two-run home run for Chisholm, and the Yankees retake the lead. They're up 4-3.
0: Number 1.
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7: Mason Barnett pitches. Swinging a ground ball, fair! Right field corner. Benintendi scores. Peters on his way to third! Here's the throw! Save! He's hit for the cycle!
1: Yeah, what a night for Tristan Peters out of the 9 spot for the White Sox. Some really good finishes in baseball on Friday night. Get to the WNBA. Big night for Paige Beckers in a 108-95 Wings win over the Tempo. Beckers had 34 wings, improving to 15-8. The Sparks take down the Sky 102-87. Nneka Ogwumike had 25 and 12 boards. Sparks within a game of 500. Valkyries 79, Suns 64. Veronica Burton had 17 and 6 assists. Golden State 17 and 7. Up next, World Cup semis are set on one side of the bracket. 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
22: If we get the best Lamin, the best Spain, we're in for a treat because we've seen the very best of France.
0: Senna continues his dominance in Wimbledon. The Red Sox try to win their 7th in a row in Queens.
5: Siegler swings and he clobbers one deep down the line and left, tailing toward the pole. It is gone!
0: Plus, we have the latest from the offseason in the NBA.
23: It's his decision, and he's earned the right to make whatever decision he wants. 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

0: Good morning, it's Anna Lynn. If the rooster's crowing, it's time for Marty and McGee.
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0: advise me, no, I'm really sorry, but I'd love to make it happen at some point. That's what an adult does. That is, for all the boos that they receive, what Rob Manfred, what Gary Bettman do. Dan even said it. Roger Goodell doesn't want to go on the Dan Patrick Show. And you know what? Dan Patrick is cool with that because Roger Goodell has communicated that. He didn't change his mind halfway through committing to something only to say, actually, just kidding. Could someone else just let him know? I'm not going to show up to that. Now, that's just some like little rinky-dink podcast, isn't it?
1: It's amateur hour. You know, you want to be a big-time league, you got to behave like a big-time league. 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Come on. 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This was SportsCenter, is presented by Gusto. All right, everybody calm down. She's Mia O'Brien. I'm Jonathan Zaslow. Coming up next, did the Boston Celtics get better by trading away Jaylen Brown? Who has the better roster for next season, Celtics or Sixers? 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
1: Off season, where, okay, this is what we're talking about. There was going to be movement. There could be trades. There's going to be free agency. And we were not let down at all. Or at least, and by the way, there's like the biggest domino potentially is still out there to come, and that being LeBron James. I feel like finally the actual action has met the hype, you know?
0: Well, and also you've got interdivision. And you've got longtime rivals that are actually trading with each other. And that's the part where you do have to, and I know we're trying to, you know, focus on the actual basketball of it all, Zaz, and not the financial front office side of things. But ultimately, I think because of many of the front offices fearing this idea of dedicating 70% to two players, we are moving further and further away from the days of a big three, of a big two in the NBA, and more towards this idea of depth, if only in Boston, because I don't think every locale is agreeing with that sentiment. But I think that a lot of those decisions philosophically are going to shape how we do view, quote unquote, hot stove season, if you may, to take a Major League Baseball term, in the NBA in the summers ahead.
1: So this has only happened three times in league history that you had a finals MVP who was traded within three seasons of winning the finals MVP. The other two previous times, in 2019, Kevin Durant from the Warriors to the Brooklyn Nets. That was a trade. I don't remember it being a trade. Like, was it a sign-in trade and we're doing, like, on a technicality?
0: Must have been.
1: Yeah, okay. And in 2004, you had Shaquille O'Neal, who was traded from the Lakers to the Heat, where essentially the Lakers chose Kobe Bryant over Shaq, which probably ended up being the right move. Shaq went on and won one more championship in his career with Miami, and Kobe wound up appearing in three more finals and winning two of them. So that ended up being the right move. Will this wind up being the right move? Well, the odds to win the NBA title, according to DraftKings Sports, the Celtics are plus 1,300, which is the fourth shortest odds, while the Sixers are fifth. They're right behind the Celtics, but it's at plus 2,000. So DraftKings Sports is telling you the Celtics still have a much better chance of winning the NBA title than the 76ers do. Let's hear from Bobby Marks, ESPN NBA front office insider. He joined us earlier in the show, but he was on Sportsman like earlier this week. And of course, with Jaylen Brown going from Boston to Philadelphia, Bobby mentions here that he doesn't believe the perception when it comes to Jaylen Brown is going to match the accomplishments.
10: We're in a little bit of a different time right now as far as how front offices are built and how front offices view players and how players are scouted, and it's less the scouting report, and there is a faction of analytics that take into account with how teams view him. I think some of it too, I think the contract, you know, like trading Jaylen Brown for Paul George is easy, right? You're trading one max player for another max player. And I think nowadays the ability to, you know, having to trade for, you know, four players for a guy making, you know, $58-60 million is a lot difficult under these current rules.
1: It is going to be Jaylen Brown's in an interesting situation, Mia, because yes, Jaylen Brown has portrayed himself as a top player. All right. And so not only is it going to be interesting as to what the Sixers do in the regular season, because, I mean, however you want to look at it, Jaylen Brown over Paul George is a massive upgrade. But at the same time, Jaylen Brown is not the number one option on Philadelphia. It's Tyrese Maxey. And then we could also make the case, is Jaylen Brown even the number two option when Joel Embiid is on the floor?
0: Or if B.J. Edgecombe continues to ascend as well, by the way.
1: Yeah. So your expectation for this Sixer team next season is what?
0: I'm still hung up on those odds, according to DraftKings. I cannot believe the Boston Celtics.
1: Like, you think it should be flipped?
0: Yes, undoubtedly. And that's because, to take a line from Brad Stevens, if it's all about the depth, listen, I have been an AP voter in college basketball on the men's side since 2021. I love Baylor Shireman, go Creighton Blue Jays. I love Peyton Pritchard out there in Autzen Stadium in Oregon more than the next guy. But if you're trying to suggest to me that with those two, plus shout out to my Iowa friends, Luca Garza, that you have more depth on that roster than a 76ers team that just drafted a microwave, granted he's a rookie, in LeBaron Filon, that also has Anthony Simmons, who I understand, again, you know, it's kind of a little bit of a reclamation project with Simmons, but at the same time has a starting four that features Maxey, Edgecombe, Jaylen Brown, and Embiid. I know that that four spot's still a question mark comparatively to the Celtics, who, yes, you've got Jason Tatum and Derek White. Mitchell Robinson doesn't give you anything on offense, and certainly producer Nick Carty back in Bristol can sound off on that as our resident Knicks fan. PG on the back nine, and then Baylor Shireman, who I alluded to, is a depth piece. He's not a starter, and so I am honestly surprised, and again, I love those guys who are college basketball legends, Zaz. And I agree, I think they are good depth, but I don't think that they are the type of depth that, comparatively to the four out of five starters in Philadelphia who either were previously all pros or have the potential to be all pros, I just don't see there really being plus 700 of a gap according to the sports books.
1: I'm surprised by it also.
0: I'm really surprised by that number.
1: I'm surprised by it also. And I will tell you, I think Boston will have a better record in the regular season than Philadelphia. I do. Boston strikes me as a little bit of a tryhard. And yes, I could see them.
0: It's also the head coach, you know, like it seems a reflection of their head coach without all due respect to Joe Mazzulla, but it's just it's the air that he carries.
1: Yeah, like Tatum, I understand he missed most of the season because of the injury, but when he's not returning from injury, he plays. He doesn't miss a lot of games. Jaylen Brown, he also plays. He doesn't miss a lot of games. And the point being there is, but Boston doesn't really participate in this load management stuff. All right, the guys get out there, they play. They play hard every single night. That's why I say they're a little bit of a tryhard. And I think, just like you saw this year, a team that really wasn't that good won 56 games. So I think that Boston will win a lot of regular season games. I think Boston will finish with more wins in the regular season than Philadelphia. But when you get to the postseason, I don't think Boston's a contender. And I think Philadelphia probably is a contender, which is why, you know, we're not talking about who, what the odds are to have a better regular season win total. We're talking about the odds here to win the NBA championship. And that's why I am a little bit surprised that Philadelphia is that far behind Boston, too. Yeah.
0: And of course, a lot of this also comes down to your assessment of who Jason Tatum is.
1: Yeah.
0: So let's hear from the former head coach, now the president of basketball operations in Boston. Who is Jason Tatum? Does he still have a ceiling that is yet to be reached?
11: I think Jason and Jaylen have had a remarkable partnership where they complemented each other great and have played with other great teammates, both that are here and not here. And it'll just be on Jason to continue to grow individually and accentuate the people that are around him now. But yeah, I mean, what they did together was awfully impressive.
1: Tatum's got pressure on him. You know, we could talk about the pressure that Jaylen Brown has on him now, and a lot of it is because of the expectation he has put on himself. But, all right, now, like, look at learn now. We've been talking about who should be the man and, you know, split these guys up. Well, go learn. Jason Tatum, he's the guy now. He's the guy by far, and, you know, the Jays are no more, and now Jason Tatum is going into a situation where, all right, like, we believe in you. We chose you. What are you going to do?
0: I mean, that's where you can relate it back to the Shaq and Kobe trade. This is as close to that as you are going to get. And while, yes, Shaq, Jaylen Brown, different positions on the basketball court, Zaz, ultimately, this is the Lakers and Phil Jackson saying Kobe is the future. Jason Tatum is the future of the Boston Celtics, according to Brad Stevens. Let's see. They hedge that bet now if it pays off for them in the long term.
1: So it's going to be I think that Jaylen Brown, Jason Tatum, I think it's going to be the top rivalry in the NBA. Like, individual. I mean, look, Celtics-Sixers are already an historic
0: rivalry. There already was a rivalry between the Sixers and the Celtics. Yeah. That's the best part about this.
1: Yeah, that's an historic rivalry. And now, Tatum-Brown, oh, that's going to be a good individual rivalry. Coming up next, is Lionel Messi playing at his highest level ever at age 39? We'll tell you next on ESPN Radio and the ESPN app.
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18: Brock Chalowski with the first pick in the MLB draft.
12: Quarterfinals of the World Cup resume later this afternoon with Norway taking on England. ESPN soccer analyst Steve McManaman says all the pressure is on the Brits.
18: I think England will be favourites. There's a lot of pressure on England because of the expectation. They've won it before. It's a bigger country, etc. Norway, the fact that they've got this far with Erling Haaland, they're just enjoying the ride at the minute. No pressure on them at all. They're only a small nation with a small population. So if anything, the pressure is really ramped up on England.
19: Yeah.
18: And England are favourites for the game. And I'm really looking forward to it. Slightly nervous, but looking forward to it.
12: Second match tonight pits Argentina against Switzerland. South Africa midfielder Jaden Adams has died at age 25. He started two of South Africa's three group games, came off the bench in a win over South Korea that sealed their place in the knockout round. But he was an unused substitute when South Africa were eliminated by Canada. WNBA, this Lynx lead the Liberty 58-57.
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9: I'm Christine Lisi. This is the Baseball Tonight postgame show. On the Major League scoreboard, the Red Sox blank the Mets 4-0 for their eighth straight win. Boston's averaging 5.6 runs a game during the streak. The Yankees' Cam Schlittler served up a pair of home runs in his 6 2/3. That is six he's given up over his last three starts. New York didn't do much at the plate until the top of the eighth. Finally got some home runs from Ryan McMahon, Trent Grisham, Paul Goldschmidt. Yankees defeated the Nationals 4-2. Rays 6, Mariners 1. Jonathan Aranda 3-for-4 with an RBI and a run scored. 6 days after being pulled after 7 perfect innings, Miami's Yuri Perez, 2 runs, 8 hits, 6 Ks in 5 1/3. Guardians topped the Marlins 4-1. Casey Schmidt with a 3-run homer. Giants doubled up the Rockies 4-2. White Sox over the A's 1-0. The Athletics have dropped 8 consecutive games. JT Realmuto, 2-run double. Phillies up 4-0, bottom 4 on a Tigers team that has won 6 straight. Astros leading the Rangers 2-0, top of the first. Yordan Alvarez with his American League leading 31st home run of the season and his 7th in 6 games at Globe Life Field in Arlington. Our next broadcast, the Home Run Derby, on Monday night at 8 Eastern. Coming up next, it's primetime. For producer Tara Sledjeski and technical director Jovan Cutler, I'm Christine Lisi. 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
11: See the injury to Shohei Ohtani putting them in the mix for Scooble?
12: I mean, absolutely. I think they're in the mix, period. I mean, they're in the mix of everything. They just have the money and to pull it off. So there's no question about it. And the thing about Ohtani is, like, you know, like the greatest player in existence and ever and all that. There's no question. But the thing about Shohei Ohtani is that when he's coming back as a pitcher, I was always concerned about, you know, his health. I'm sure many people were, but I didn't pick him as MVP of the National League. because I felt like if he pitches as much as he's going to be, he's not have these injuries. And but if he can be healthy the whole season, he's clearly MVP for doing both things so exceptionally well. But his health is going to be a question. And when they don't have clear answers as to what it means, if this continues this direction, then they're going to get their insurance like the Dodgers will.
13: He's Doug Glanville, ESPN MLB radio analyst. Enjoy the home run derby and the All-Star game. Thanks for the time this afternoon.
12: Absolutely. Will do. Appreciate it.
13: All right. Still 2-1 in favor of England. We got about 12 minutes left in extra time here. A couple of scoring opportunities for the Brits, and they haven't been able to capitalize and make it a two-goal advantage here, but they've certainly been on the offensive a lot here in extra time, Harry.
11: Yeah, running out of hope here for our boy Haaland. But you know what? It's not surprising, right, given how good we know the English to be in complete.
13: Yeah, I mean, look, and the tempo clearly has picked up, and yep. It's, you know, this is the part of soccer that, you know, as Americans, we probably enjoy the most because there's a lot more movement. You know, the pace picks up, the intensity picks up, everybody's rushing, and you can feel sort of the pressure building here in the moment. So it's going to be interesting to see how these final couple of minutes play out. As far as the All-Star game, home run derby, you're a big fan or no?
11: Yeah, big fan. You know what's funny is I would definitely say I'm not as big of a baseball fan as I was when I was younger, but the big events, the All-Star game, the home run derby, I do not miss those. I'm always ready to tune in for those as much as I can, obviously, because I got the ESPYs going on.
13: Yeah, well, there is that. you're fortunate enough to be in that world.
11: Yes.
13: All right. Coming up next, which soccer star has changed their legacy the most in this World Cup? I'm Mark Zeno. He's Harry Lyle. It's primetime on ESPN Radio, the ESPN app, and SiriusXM Channel 80.
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